Joseph de Beenhauer performed the Ballade in D minor, Opus 6, No. 4, by Clara Schumann. Ralph Graves, your host for this hour of music here on CharlottesvilleClassical.org, a broadcast service of WTJU. We continue with a work by Mozart. Wolfgang Amadeus Mozart composed his 15th symphony in 1772 when he was just 16. Scholars believe it might have been written to mark the installation of the new Bishop of Salzburg, but they're not sure. Doesn't matter. It's still a nice piece to listen to. This is the Academy of St. Martin in the Fields, conducted by Neville Mariner. The Symphony No. 15 in G major, Kirkel 124.

0: The Academy of St. Martin in the Fields, directed by Neville Marriner, performed the Symphony No. 15 in G major, Kirchhoff Listing 124 by Wolfgang Amadeus Mozart.
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0: Ralph Graves, your host for this hour of music, and next is a work by Johann Sebastian Bach. Bach wrote a total of 7 toccatas for harpsichord, and even though they're traditionally grouped together, especially in the catalog, they weren't originally conceived as a set. Rather, they were 7 independent works written a number of years apart. We'll be hearing the toccata in D minor, BWV 913, from that set. Colin Tilney is the harpsichordist.

Colin Tilney performed the Toccata in D minor, BWV 913, by Johann Sebastian Bach. You're listening to CharlottesvilleClassical.org, a broadcast service of WTJU. Ralph Gray's along with you, and next is a work by British composer Herbert Howells. Herbert Howells wrote a suite for string orchestra in 1942. Reginald Jacques and the Jacques String Orchestra did the work, and they premiered it in 1943. Bizarrely, it would be another 40 years before the suite was again performed in public, and now it's been recorded and performed many times since. This is the suite for orchestra from 1942. The City of London Symphonia is directed by Richard Hickox.

Richard Hickox directed the City of London Symphonia in a performance of the Suite for String Orchestra by Robert Howells. We conclude this hour of music with a work by Giovanni Battista Casali. This is his setting of the Ave Maria. The Cardiff University Chamber Choir is directed by Peter Leach.

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1: Thanks so much for joining us. Ralph Graves along with you. And we begin this hour of music with the piano concerto of Mexican composer Carlos Chavez. He began the work in 1938, finished it just 2 years later. It was a commission from the Guggenheim Foundation, and so it received its premiere in New York City with the New York Philharmonic. And its second performance in 1941 was with the BBC Symphony, under the direction of Sir Adrian Bolt. It wasn't until 1943 that the work finally came home to Mexico, where it received its Mexican premiere with the composer conducting and Claudio Aro, the piano soloist. This performance is with a Mexican ensemble. It's the Mexican National Symphony Orchestra. Carlos Prieto conducts, and Jorge Federico Osorio, the piano soloist. The piano concerto of Carlos Chavez.

0: The Piano Concerto of Carlos Chavez. That was a performance with the Mexico National Symphony Orchestra, directed by Carlos Prieto, Jorge Federico Osorio, the piano soloist.
1: This is Charlottesville Classical, a service of WTJU.
0: Ralph Graves along with you here on Charlottesville Classical, and we continue with the music of Franz Joseph Haydn. This is his symphony number 69 in the key of C major, the Loudon Symphony. That's Loudon, not London. And this symphony's nickname is a little unusual. When Haydn was commissioned by his publisher to make a solo piano version of this symphony, the publisher also decided to boost sales a little bit by naming it after a famous Austrian war hero, Field Marshal Ernst Loudon. Haydn actually didn't disagree. So this is a symphony that has a nickname that Haydn actually approved of, and that is very rare indeed. This performance of the symphony, not the piano reduction, is with the Austro-Hungarian Haydn Orchestra, conducted by Adam Fischer.

Symphony No. 69 in the key of C major, the Loudon Symphony, by Franz Joseph Haydn. That was Adam Fischer conducting the Austro-Hungarian Haydn Orchestra.

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1: I Solisti Italiani perform Antonio Vivaldi's Bassoon Concerto in the key of B-flat major.

The Bassoon Concerto in B-flat Major by Antonio Vivaldi. We heard a performance with I Solisti Italiani. Next on Charlottesville Classical, we present a string quartet by Joachim Raff. This is his string quartet number 4 in the key of A minor, opus 137, published in the year 1859. We'll be hearing a performance with the Mannheim String Quartet.

0: The String Quartet No. 4 in the key of A minor by Joachim Raff. That was the Mannheim String Quartet.
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0: We continue with the selection from Leonard Bernstein's 13 Anniversaries. This is number 2 out of that set, written in memoriam to William Capel. This performance is with Michael Boryskin. The music of Leonard Bernstein.

Adam Fischer conducts the Austro-Hungarian Haydn Orchestra in a performance of Franz Joseph Haydn's Symphony No. 3 in the key of G major. This recording was actually made at the Esterházy estate, where Haydn served for so many years, and quite possibly this work was premiered in the very hall in which it was recorded.

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Welcome to Classical Prelude. I'm Ralph Graves. Our featured work is John's Book of Alleged Dances by John Adams. We begin with the Symphony in B-flat Major, HW1/20, by Johann Christoph Friedrich Bach. The new Bach Collegium Musicum, directed by Burkhard Glatzner, performs.

The Neubau Collegium Musicum, directed by Burkhard Glatzner, performed the Symphony in B-flat Major, HW1/20, by Johann Christoph Friedrich Bach. 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Our featured work is John's Book of Alleged Dances for String Quartet by John Adams. This performance is with the Ataka Quartet.

The Ataka Quartet performed John's Book of Alleged Dances by John Adams. This has been Classical Prelude with your host, Ralph Graves. Thanks so much for listening.

Welcome to the Early Music Show. I'm your host, Ralph Graves, for this hour of music. And today we'll be hearing music from Italy in the 1730s, France in the 1430s, and Germany in the 1190s. We'll begin, though, in Portugal in the 13th century, where the Cantiga de Amigo was a popular type of song. Now, what makes these cantigas a little unusual is that they were songs told from a female viewpoint. The lyrics involve a girl talking to her boyfriend, mother, or girlfriend, but the story is always told through her perspective. This is a good example of that genre. It is Eno Sagrado en Vigo. Performing is the Ultramar Medieval Music Ensemble, a cantigua de amigo from the 13th century.

The Ultramar Medieval Music Ensemble performed a Cantigua de Amigo from 13th century Portugal. Shirley Rumsey performs an anonymous Scatarella from 16th century Italy.

Ralph Graves along with you for this hour of the Early Music Show. And we'll jump ahead to Italy around 1730. Was a chorister at St. Mark's in Venice and soon became attached to the Habsburg courts. He spent most of his career at the Imperial Court in Vienna. And though mostly known for his operas, he also wrote a substantial amount of instrumental music. This is a sampling from around 1730. It's a concerto di camera for cello and basso continuo in the key of D minor. Performing is Yosetsu Obergen Cello and La Ritirata.

La Ritirata, featuring Yosetsu Obregon Cello, performed the Concerto da Camera for Cello and Basso Continuo in D minor by Antonio Caldaro. Ralph Graves, your host for the Early Music Show here on WTJU 91.1 FM and charlottesvilleclassical.org. Guillaume Dufay was one of the most important composers of the 1400s, and one of his most influential works was the Misa sur la face Epale. As was common at the time, Dufay took the melody from a popular tune and used it as the foundation for a polyphonic mass, which is why it has the name that it does. The lyrics to that original chanson read, Sur la face épale, la cause est amère, or, if my face is pale, the cause is loving. Well, see, good thing Dufay kept the melody but ditched the text. From the 1430s, this is the Misa sur la face épale. Performing is David Monroe and the Early Music Consort of London.

0: The Early Music Concert of London, directed by David Monroe, performed Misa sur la face épale by Guillaume Dufay.
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0: Ralph Graves, your host for this hour of the Early Music Show, and we finished with the music of Neidhart von Ruhenthal. Now, he was one of the most famous minnesängers of the early 1200s, and he remains so today, mostly because his is the largest surviving collection of these types of songs. So what exactly was a minnesänger? Well, today we might call them singer-songwriters. Von Ruhenthal and other minnesängers wrote their own poems, set them to original music, and then performed them in courts and public gatherings throughout Germany. This is one such mini-lied. It is Der Sonnen glänzt, the music of Neidhart von Ruhenthal. Performing is the ensemble Loenis, directed by Mark Leowan.

The ensemble Leones, directed by Mark Leon, performed Der Sonnen Glanzt by Neidhart von Ruenthal. And that concludes this hour of the Early Music Show. I'm your host, Ralph Graves, and as always, it has been my pleasure to present this music to you.

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1: 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I'm your host this morning, Patricia Smith. 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Studies indicate that learning and practicing musical skills in later life is a prescription for more joy and better brain health. 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We are going to start this morning off with Come Ye Sons of Art from Henry Purcell. This is performed by the Taverner Consort Choir and Players under Andrew Parrott, and features Emily Van Evera on soprano, Timothy Wilson as countertenor, John Mark Ainsley and Charles Daniels as tenors, and David Thomas as bass.

0: And that was Come Ye Sons of Art, performed by the Taverner Consort, Choir and Players, from Henry Purcell.
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0: And up next, we are going to hear from Giovanni Legrenzi. This is Sonatori della Gioiosa Marca performing Sonata Opus 10, number 6, for four violas, da gamba, or similar.

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2: And before that, we heard Sonata Opus 10, number 6, from Giovanni Lucrezi, and that was for four viola da gamba or similar, performed by Sonatori della Gioiosa Marco. And up next, we're going to hear from Giovanni Plati. This is Trio in G, performed by Baroque Ensemble Transylvania.

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And before that, we heard Trio in G from Giovanni Platti, performed by the Baroque Ensemble Transylvania. And Offstage on Air is a weekly show highlighting Central Virginia's vibrant classical music community. 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Tune in Sunday from noon to 1 p.m. here on WTJU. And up next, we're going to hear the Trio Sonata in D Major for violin, cello, and basso continuo, Opus 50, number 6, from Bois Mortier. And this is performed by Ensemble Battistine.

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1: 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And this hour, we are going to start with François Dufaux. This is Hopkinson Smith performing the suite in C minor for lute.

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6: And be sure to tune in to Just a Few Friends, heard each Sunday evening from 7 to 9, where Penelope invites you to spend your evening in a salon filled with the intimate strains of fine classical chamber music from early to modern. And before all that, we heard Dufault's Suite in C Minor, performed by Hopkins and Smith. And we're going to do another piece by him. This is his performance of the second book from Charles Mouton, pieces in F sharp minor. And they include, begins with Le Promenade, Prelude, the Dolor of the Graces of Iris. Anyway, there are like about eight different small pieces here played together by the amazing Hopkins and Smith. So please enjoy.

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1: 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And before that, we heard from the second book, pieces in F sharp minor from Charles Mouton, and that was performed by Hopkinson Smith. And up next, we are going to hear five Renaissance dances from the Budapest Budapest Brass Quintet, and these are by Tilman Susato.

And that was Five Renaissance Dances performed by the Budapest Brass Quintet from Tilman Susato. And up next, we're going to hear Hesperian 21 with Jordi Savall performing Green Sleeves to a Ground.

And that was Greensleeves to a Ground from Hesperian 21 and Jordi Savall. Coming up at 9, you have a choice on WTJU and WTJU.net. It's In the Spirit, an hour of vintage and contemporary gospel music to feed your soul and lift you up. And on charlottesvilleclassical.org, it's a little something for everyone. Sherry Barbour presents a heady mix of classical, folk, jazz, and America with lots for classical novices as well as longtime listeners to enjoy. So stick around for one of those. And we'll leave you today with some Bach. This is the French Suite number 2 in C minor, performed by Fabio Antonio Falcone on harpsichord.

Thanks for tuning in to A Little Something for Everyone. I'm Shari Barbour. If you find yourself humming, singing, or playing tunes that you just cannot get out of your head, you know those tunes have become classics, in their own way. We're going to mix things up a bit and help you add more tunes to those already spinning around in your head. So, for the next little while, expect the unexpected on A Little Something for Everyone.

Hoedown from Rodeo, or Rodeo, if you prefer, by Aaron Copland. You know, the choreographer of the ballet pronounced it one way, the composer pronounced it both ways. Calf roping, barrel racing, bull riding, and many other exciting events usually take place at a rodeo, and that music fits, doesn't it? Besides, how would it sound to say the Professional Rodeo Cowboys Association? Just saying. Here's a standalone from an opera where the title character reviews all the ups and downs of his life.

There's the overture from the opera Kolas Brunion by Kabalevsky. Here's a three-pack, one for a trio with a title that describes the impact of how we might feel about someone initially. We'll have a solo for the sixth string and something from a Broadway show.

They call the wind Maria, from Painter Wagon. In the middle, Scherzino Mexicano by Ponce. And before that, First Impressions by Edgar Meyer.

I've always liked that one, and I hope you like it as well. The last movement from Piano Concerto No. 2 by Shostakovich. You're listening to A Little Something for Everyone. I'm Shari Barbour.

A little Vivaldi for you, the Allegro from his mandolin concerto. And we started with Farewell to the Mountains by Ennio Morricone. This three-pack takes us back to the opera to hear the men sing. We'll hear a piece that doesn't sound humanly possible to play, and we'll find some peace and quiet at a higher elevation.

Solitude on the Mountain by Ole Buhl. The peppy music before that was Dance of the Elves by Popper. And that three-pack started with Soldier's Chorus from Gounod's opera Faust. Here's something for brass.

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A princess needed dancing music for a large formal event, so a composer she knew came up with this little gem.

0: The Gold and Silver Waltz by Franz Lehár. By the way, everyone had a sparkling good time. That will do it for this edition of A Little Something for Everyone. We discovered the wind out west has a name. We heard some beautiful choral music. And A High Place provided some peace and quiet. If you'd like more information about program number 11, contact us by using email, alsfeinfo@gmail.com. Thanks for listening. I'm Shari Barbour. You make it a great day. We'll see you next time on A Little Something for Everyone.
1: Where are we? Here we are. Okay, we're going to start off with a trio sonata after we hear from our friends at Convoy.
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1: And as I said, we're going to Italy first for the Trio Sonata No. 2 in G minor. It's played by the London Baroque. This is music of Giovanni Bononcini.

And we just heard the Trio Sonata No. 2 in G minor by Giovanni Bononcini. That was the London Baroque performing from an album, The Trio Sonata in 18th Century Italy. We're going to come back to that album in the near the end of the second hour of this show. So we'll hear a little bit more Italian Baroque music before we're done here. I want to let everyone know that WTJU is supported by the Garth Newell Music Center in Hot Springs, Virginia, presenting its summer festival, live chamber music, dining, and hospitality on its mountainside venue every weekend from June 2nd through Labor Day. Tickets and details at garthnewell.org. And the time is now 10 minutes after 10 o'clock. I'm Jay Jackson filling in this morning. I'm regularly on early Monday mornings, as I will be tomorrow. Next up, we have music by Isaac Albanez. This is Helen Grimaud on the piano playing Almeria from Iberia by Isaac Albanez.

0: Piano music brought to us, piano music by Isaac Albanez, brought to us by Helen Grimald, piano. That was from Book 2, Number 5 of Iberia, a selection named Almeria.
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0: And the time is now 10:21. You're listening to Classical Brunch. Almost said Sunrise, my regular show, but this is Classical Brunch, a little bit later in the day than I'm used to being here. My name is Jay Jackson. I'm glad to be with you this morning. Next, we have a selection by Gustav Holst. This was originally scored for brass band. I kind of like the string version here that was set a few years later. It's a Moorside Suite. We will hear the Northern Sinfonia. David Lloyd Jones is the conductor. Music of Gustav Holst.

0: A Moorside Suite. That was a setting for string orchestra by Gustav Holst. We heard the Northern Sinfonia with David Lloyd Jones on the podium.
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0: Okay, and the time is now 10:37. You're listening to Classical Brunch on WTJU Charlottesville. We've visited three separate countries now, so far Italy, Spain, and England. We're going to head to France for a couple of selections here next. Next up, we have Pavane for a Dead Infant by Maurice Ravel. This is a setting, it's been arranged in many different configurations. This is a group that I'm fascinated by, the Quatuor van Quijk, a Dutch quartet, a string quartet, and their take on Pavane for a Dead Infant by Maurice Ravel.

And we just heard Pavane for a Dead Infant by Maurice Ravel. That was Quatuor Van Quiek. Over the past 100 years, music and the arts have undergone much revolutionary change and experimentation as science, technology, and medicine, as much as science, technology, and medicine. These sounds inspired riots and revolutions, creating new schools of thought and crossed the Rubicon into uncharted musical territory. Join Brian and William every Sunday afternoon from 1 to 3 on A New Sound as they explore the classical music of our lifetime. That's coming up today from 1 to 3, A New Sound. Be sure to tune into that. It's now almost a quarter to 11. You're listening to Classical Brunch. I said we were going to continue with France for a couple of selections. This next one is by Olivier Messiaen, which is a composer I don't play very often because he's often a little jarring to hear. This is not one of those selections. It's a piece of sacred choral music, O Sacrum Convivium, performed by the Chapel Choir of Pembroke College under the direction of Anna Lapwood, who is a gifted young musician, composer, organist, and so forth. Music of Olivier Messiaen.

And we just heard O Sacrum Convivium by Olivier Messiaen. That was the Chapel Choir, Pembroke College. Anna Lepwood was the director there. Next up, kind of a commercial for a new CD that was just released. They previewed one movement of one of the selections. This is the Amsterdam Piano Trio in a new CD based on music of Peter Tchaikovsky. And this is from the Piano Trio in A Minor, Opus 50. And we're going to hear Variation 9, which is subtitled Andante Feble Ma Non Tanto. And that's an unusual description. I think it's maybe unique to Tchaikovsky. It's it translates to a walking pace and andante that is either mournful or tearful, but not excessively so, ma non troppo. So it's set in a sentimental, melancholy mood. It's from a larger work, basically one of the theme and variations from Tchaikovsky's Piano Trio in A Minor, Opus 50. So we're going to hear that preview. I believe the CD or the album is downloadable probably today now. I think it came out just this weekend. So, but here's a preview of that CD, just the one section from that.

And that's our preview of the new album by the Amsterdam Piano Trio, featuring the piano trio by Tchaikovsky. That was a variation 9 from the second movement, which is a theme and variation movement. It also features a trio by Arnold Schoenberg, which is quite unusual. I can't wait to hear that as well. But we're not going to hear that today. So we've visited several countries, but not the United States yet. So let's turn now to some piano music from the U.S. and a little bit more upbeat. We're going to first start with music by Florence Price. And that it's a short selection, so that will immediately be followed by kind of a similar piece by Scott Joplin. So we're going to hear the Arkansas Jitter first. Karen Walwin is at the piano. And then the Joplin piece is Reflection Rag, which is one that you don't often hear. And Laura Downs, who's a great Joplin scholar, is playing that particular piece. So starting with the music of Florence Price.

0: 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Whether you walk, run, or stand on your feet at work, Ragged Mountain has you covered. 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
1: 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And next, we have a long work coming up here. We've been playing mostly shorter pieces. This is a piece by Clara Schumann, one of my favorites. It's a piano trio in G minor, as performed by the Neve Trio, is a French group, I believe, and I've played them before. I like them very much as well. And so piano trio number Opus 17 in G minor by Clara Schumann.

was the Neve Trio. 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I'm filling in today. This is Jay Jackson. I'll be in again tomorrow morning early for the Classical Sunrise show, my regular Monday slot. And I hope to have you join me at that point as well. Next up, we're going to listen to some Frogs. That's very appropriate for this time of year. Turning back to an American composer, a contemporary composer, Jenny Brandon, she wrote a piece called Five Frogs, five movements on this. One is leaping, one is on the lily pad, one is swimming, one is the bullfrog, and one is catching bugs. Very seasonal music for us today. It's brought to us by the Musical Arts Woodwind Quintet. Music of Jenny Brandon.

0: From the creative musical mind of Jenny Brandon, that was Five Frogs. We heard the Musical Arts Woodwind Quintet from an album just released a few years ago called American Breeze. Time is now 11:43. You're listening to Classical Brunch on WTJU Charlottesville. I'm Jay Jackson. I'm with you for the next few minutes or so.
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0: And we're in the middle of the classical programming for today. Following this show is Offstage On Air. That's a weekly show highlighting Central Virginia's vibrant classical music community. 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So you tune in Sunday, right after this show, from noon to 1 p.m. here on WTJU. And I've already told you about a new sound, the new music show, music from our lifetime, basically. You'll hear more selections like the Jenny Brandon that we just heard. That airs from 1 to 3 p.m. And then heard each Sunday afternoon from 3 to 6 is Sunday Opera Matinee. It's the only non-syndicated weekly broadcast of opera in Central Virginia, coming to you year-round, regardless of the season. Hosts Ann Schaefer, Tim Snyder, and Brendan O'Donnell share their favorite recordings, old and new. Plot synopsis and historical background are provided. And we're not done yet. Coming in after that show is concluded at 6 p.m. is Heifetz On Air, and then at 7 p.m. we have let me get the title right. I remember the show, Just a Few Friends with Penelope Ward. That's a chamber music show, basically. So you've got plenty of classical music on air throughout this afternoon and evening. And if you just haven't gotten enough at that point, please tune in to charlottesvilleclassical.org. And that's where we have 24/7 classical music for your enjoyment. And I think that takes care of all the announcements I needed to make this hour. Next up, I promised that we would return to Italy, and we shall. This is a ballet in three parts in G major, Opus 3, number 3, by Tommaso Giovanni Albinoni. Again, returning to the London Baroque. It's just like we started the show, same album as that. And let's turn now to the music of Albinoni.

And we just heard Balletto in three, the third by Thomas Giovanni Albinoni. That was the London Baroque. And we're going to conclude today's show with music by Dmitri Kabalevsky. And this is his symphonic poem, Spring, Opus 65. We will hear the Moscow Symphony Orchestra. Igor Golovshin is the conductor, and Alexander Rudin is featured on the cello. It's been my pleasure to be with you this morning. Thank you for joining me. This has been Classical Brunch, and you've been listening to Charlottesville, WTJU Charlottesville. I'll get out of the way and let you enjoy the music. Be sure to stay tuned for Offstage On Air right after this.

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0: It's 12 o'clock, and you are tuned to WTJU Charlottesville, 91.1 FM and streaming worldwide at WTJU.net and CharlottesvilleClassical.org. My name is Brendan O'Donnell, your host this week for Offstage on Air. This week, we are happy to welcome David McCormick, Artistic Director of the Early Music Access Project, back to the show to discuss tonight's performance at the Rotunda, as well as additional programming coming up this year. Tonight at 7:30 here on the grounds of the University of Virginia, you can hear the Early Access Music Project Ensemble perform The Death of Dido, an English mask by little-known composer Johann Christoph Papusch, based on Book 4 of Virgil's Aeneid. But before we get into some of those details, David, let's just catch up. How are you doing? How are your holidays? How's the new year?
1: The holidays were great. The new year is going to be very full. Lots of really cool performances coming up and excited to dig in.
0: That's great. Now, you're the Artistic Director of the Early Music Access Project. Tell us a little bit about EMAP. What is it? How did it form? And what's your objective with the organization?
1: Yeah, so this came about in 2017. And a lot of it was my desire to really kind of throw open the doors to early music and classical music in Charlottesville and create a really accessible experience, thus the name Early Music Access Project. And one of the ways that we do that is through collaborative or multidisciplinary performances. The Death of Dido is certainly an example of that. But in the past, we've worked with storytellers, with actors and dancers to really create something that's just beyond a concert, that's really kind of an experience.
0: So define early music for us. Are we going all the way back to Death of Dido? We're talking Virgil here. So are we really going back that far? Or when does early music start for you? Or how do you think to define it?
1: Gosh, I mean, I also run Early Music America, which is the national service organization for early music. And we talk about this question a lot. And we tend to take a pretty expansive definition. And it's sort of hard to pinpoint a start. You know, you have someone like Ben Bagby, who's creating the sounds of Beowulf from a time before we have a lot of information about what that might have sounded like. But yeah, really, you know, any situation where we can try to recreate early sounds where we don't have all the information is kind of what we're talking about here. But it goes really all the way through like the classical and romantic eras, in part because we're still using instruments that aren't quite the modern instruments that we have today. So there are folks that are playing on gut strings or on a woodwind instrument that maybe just hasn't quite reached its final form. And those different sounds make a real difference in how the piece sounds from that ensemble.
0: We had a guest on the program last year, Abigail Bradford, who is a classic scholar, and she studies the sounds of ancient Greece and put together or has created the aulos, which is this sort of two-pronged double reed instrument. Very strange. You see it painted on the sides of vases from ancient Greece, but nobody really knows what it sounds like, and so she sort of explored that. So when you mentioned the instruments, it made me think of her. And then I wanted to ask you about that. What kinds of instruments are we thinking about? Or you said the gut strings, but what is it that makes these instruments sort of different from the instruments we might be more accustomed to?
1: Yeah, so with the string instruments, it really is the gut strings that make the biggest difference. It just creates, those gut strings create a kind of a rounder, more pure sound. And when we're talking about woodwinds, we're often talking about instruments with simpler key systems. The bore might be different. The wood may be a little different. And those also tend to have a sort of more organic, rounder sound. And then, as you alluded to, there are these instruments that had their moment and then kind of disappeared, and we're trying to recreate them. You know, I think in like in the Baroque era, you can think of the theorbo and the viola da gamba as instruments that went out of fashion and now are very much sort of back in fashion thanks to the historical performance movement.
0: And the historical performance movement is often about more than the instruments or the compositions that are performed, but also the experience, the rooms in which they're performed, the number of musicians who are part of the performance. What is it that your EMAP performances or experiences recreate, I would say, and what is it that you sort of take liberties with? How do you sort of reinvent the early music experience?
1: Yeah, I mean, I think it's really important to remember that we are in 2026 and we have 2026 audiences. Mm-hmm. And so we're, you know, we are creating experiences that are meant for a modern audience, but providing a window into a lot of different things. So, you know, in the case of the production this evening, there will be period costumes. There may be some period movement. And on the other hand, you know, a thoroughly modern setting of, well, I guess sort of a modern, at least the wrong setting of the Rotunda. It's not a, you know, we're not putting up Baroque era sets. And in truth, the English masks were usually quite a spectacle, and we would need millions of dollars to put on an equivalent spectacle.
0: Okay, that's it's a number. We can start working towards that. All we need is to get ourselves started. But you mentioned the Rotunda, and tonight's performance will be in the Rotunda. Why? I think it's a phenomenal idea. It's very exciting. It's a great use of the Rotunda space. What is special for you about staging performance there?
1: So we've kind of developed a relationship with the Rotunda through programs that were actually sort of specifically designed for the space, in that we were performing music about the Black Fiddlers of Monticello that had this sort of Jeffersonian connection. And then more recently, we did a collaboration with Rita Dove, where her poetry was read in the space along with our music. And one of the poems was about the enslaved bell ringer at the Rotunda. So in all previous cases, our performances have really been about that space in particular. But in the process, I've really fallen in love with that space. It has surprisingly good acoustics. A lot of dome rooms have slightly horrifying acoustics, where there's some, you know, little trick where you stand at one end of the room and stand at the other end of the room and you can whisper and hear each other and that kind of thing. Or they sound like kind of a bathtub. It's too boomy. Something about the design of that room just makes it really conducive for music. The constellations on the ceiling really make for kind of a magical experience. I described it yesterday as cinematic, and I really feel that way. It's just like, it's visually very sort of stimulating to be in that room. And, you know, the columns and everything else provide a really nice sort of backdrop for a theatrical production.
0: No, I think it's a phenomenal concept, and it's a great use of the space. I remember always joking about the fact, you know, where are the books? You know, like, this is what has happened. But it can have a new life and still maintain that role of being the center for bringing together brilliant ideas and as well as community at the University of Virginia through that space. So I love the reuse of it. It is such a phenomenal location or architectural structure, really. And so I'm happy about that. I want to talk a little bit about tonight's performance, especially. I like Baroque opera. That's my sort of specialty here at WTJU. And we also have a hard time deciding when is Baroque opera's, you know, starting and end points. I usually focus on 1755 as the end point. But starting around 1596, 1598. And of course, with Monteverdi, I think that's where we really get the, you know, you can no longer deny that we're in a new era.
1: Yes.
0: But one of the great, great, great pieces of Baroque opera is Henry Purcell's Dido and Aeneas. And beautiful music, wonderful libretto. So when I saw your production, The Death of Dido, I thought, what's going on here? What is this? And I don't know this. So tell us a little bit about this work. Where did you find it? Why did you select this one? And what's so special about it?
1: The good news for fans of Purcell is that you're going to get a healthy dose of Purcell in this production. The whole first half of the show is Purcell arias and instrumental music. And we've created kind of a pastiche to get you ready for the Dido story in the second half. And then Pepusch is a real sort of contemporary of Purcell and is using the same chunk of the story as Purcell with fewer characters. So there's only four singers in this production, and it is short. It is a 30-minute in and out situation, which is why we're doing a first half of Purcell songs to kind of flesh out and create a full evening performance. The idea for the audience is that it will feel seamless, like they're watching one long sort of story about Dido and Aeneas. But at any rate, this all came about because we have been doing English masks here at EMAP for several years. And we kind of have created this running list of masks that are doable by Early Music Access Project. As I mentioned before, masks are often kind of a big spectacle. And so some of them have too many people for us. We couldn't possibly, we would need literally millions of dollars to put on the shows. So we look for these sort of more manageable ones that are maybe a little shorter, have fewer characters, a smaller orchestra, so that we can create a chamber opera-like experience.
0: Tell us a little bit about the mask in Pepusch's time, for example. What was the mask? How did people relate to them? Who attended these? Was this something for everybody? Were they accessible, so to speak, for the local populations?
1: That's a really good question. And my knowledge of historical, of masks historically is not the greatest. What I can say is that in a lot of cases, there was spoken word. There was dialogue in masks, which is unlike opera. And the last mask that we did, which was Cupid and Death, had a lot of spoken dialogue. It was actually a little bit of a challenge for our singers because they're used to memorizing sung text and had to memorize a bunch of spoken text, which was out of their wheelhouse. And there was panic until the performance, and then we got it. In this case, this mask does not have any spoken dialogue. These were often court entertainments, and the court would sometimes sort of get involved in the dancing in particular. Some of these were also like school entertainments as well.
0: So how is the rotunda set up for this evening's performance? How does it look? And we're thinking about the constellations, we're thinking about the columns, and of course the space, a little bit of disbelief at the acoustics, but how is the setup?
1: Yeah, so we've rented a stage, and we've done this before, but for, you know, an ensemble of five instrumentalists. And so it was a relatively small stage. So we've got a larger stage than usual, which involved a little bit of negotiation. We're going to have to, move some of the seats back a little ways. You might have to strike a row of seating to make it work tonight. But it is, it's basically people are sort of, As you walk in from downstairs, you're then facing the stage, and the stage is in a little, or the seating is a little bit in like the half round kind of formation.
0: Okay. And you said four singers for the production.
1: Yes.
0: How many instrumentalists are there?
1: There will be nine.
0: Nine.
1: Yeah.
0: Okay, so Oh, 13. Is that unlucky?
1: I don't know.
0: We don't need to start anything here, but okay, so you've got 13 performers. Is there a conductor? Are you going to lead? Do you have a baton or anything? Or what is the formal sort of situation?
1: We're really going to be making chamber music. So there is no conductor. And our artistic team is actually within the cast and orchestra. So I'll be the concert master and artistic director. Ben Mattis will be playing bassoon and is the music director for this show. He's the person that brought this mask to my attention and knows so much about it. And then Alyssa Weathersby is both singing Dido and is our stage director. She's one of the most remarkable people I know. She truly does have both of these sets of skills of directing, choreographing, even costuming, all the sort of logistical side of the production. And then on the other side, she's a brilliant singer, and she can sing almost anything. She often gets hired to sing musical theater in addition to Baroque opera. And she's one of the few people that I actually think gets away with it. She absolutely has both of those voices. And you don't end up going, "Well, I think I heard a little music theater scoop in that early music piece that you just did."
0: That's a skill. That's a real skill to develop, and that's amazing to find. So she'll be singing Dido, I
1: Yeah.
0: understand. Okay. So tell us a little bit about the story of the death of Dido, just so we have a sense of what we're entering into. You say there's some Purcell in there. Is it based on the same libretto? Is it the same? It's the same section of the Aeneid,
1: Yeah.
0: but is it? Where do we start with the production?
1: It's basically the same libretto as the Purcell. And so you've got this sort of and with the so the characters, I should say, are Dido and Aeneas and Cupid and Mercury. And Mercury is trying to send Aeneas off to war. And Cupid is trying to keep the two lovers together. And I won't spoil
0: Good. Yeah,
1: the
0: so that does reduce the number of characters pretty significantly, or at least some of the well-known moments or speeches, in a sense, or arias might be directed differently. So
1: For sure.
0: what kind of synergies, or what kind of moments do you really look forward to in the performance?
1: Well, I will say the ending has a really similar feel to the Purcell of this, just heartbreaking aria at the end. So people who are used to that iconic moment are going to get an iconic moment, but just with a different piece of music.
0: Wow. Okay. So does it sound different? Is it really a different sort of oral experience? I'm sort of picturing, when we have, so Baroque opera, one of the great things is you only have to read about three or four different books and you know all of the libretti. Yeah. Like it's what they are. Once you get Ovid down, you're pretty well set on a lot of these, but each opera seems to be a totally different experience. Do you relate to this story differently when you hear this version of the Dido story than with the Purcell, even though there are those similarities? I'm really curious as to how this changes or reawakens parts of the story that maybe don't get forgotten, but aren't as central or significant in Purcell's version as would be in tonight's version.
1: And I will just say that I think what will be interesting about tonight is that 100% of the audience will be experiencing the Pepusch for the first time. As far as we know, this is a North American premiere. I suppose it's possible that one person in our audience has traveled to Europe at just the right moment and caught some obscure version of this performance, but I don't think that's going to happen.
0: I don't think so.
1: And as far as we know, there's only just maybe been one or two performances in Europe in modern times. So, this is going to be a new experience. And of course, it's been a new experience for us as an ensemble to tackle a piece of music where there is no reference recording. None of us have attended a performance of this and have some vivid memory of it. We're sort of working on this from scratch. And in fact, it's so little known that when I asked for the orchestral parts from the publisher, he couldn't find them. He went looking and said, well, I don't know where those are. And he had to call somebody else who had them, in a dusty computer file. that is as obscure as it gets when the publisher doesn't know where they've mislaid the parts.
0: Thank you. This is a brilliant sort of segue into the conversation about how does something like this happen? I mean, nobody's heard this, in Charlottesville, I'm assuming. I've never heard of the composer. I hang out in this realm. How do you go about one, there's the discovery and the great bassoonist is bringing this to your attention, which we love. But I don't know, how did he find it? And then what does that process look like? Of going first convincing you, we've got to do this, to then developing that performance concept when there isn't anything to base it on. How do you do that?
1: So, I mean, lucky for us, there's been some pretty good scholarship around English masks. And so, Ben actually owns a pretty massive book about English masks that I think is sort of an exhaustive list with a fair amount of information about each of these masks. So that's where a lot of this comes from, is just this one book that Ben owns. But in terms of kind of putting this performance together, we've developed a little bit of a trust between the three of us, between Ben, Alyssa, and myself. And I should mention that Ben and Alyssa are a power couple. And they work together. They both live in New York and see each other on a daily basis as a couple. And so they're looking at this from their two different sort of sides of a coin. You've got Ben, who's sort of the scholarly expert on these masks and is a really fine musician. And you've got Alyssa, who has a brilliant mind for stage direction. And so the two of them will sit there with the libretto and really kind of parse out what needs to happen where and have big discussions about, okay, is this a moment for a historically informed approach, or are we bringing people into 2026 in this moment? It's exciting. We get to the scary part is the week leading up as we are putting it together for the first time with everybody.
0: And so that's the thing. You have the idea, you have to find the score, you have to get the parts somewhere. So you have to contact the publisher. You have to imagine or create the production sort of conceptually. Do you have your nine musicians and four singers basically already determined, or do you then go through a sort of a casting process?
1: So we've ended up, three of the four singers are returning for their third mask with us. And in fact, Julie Bosworth is playing Cupid for the third time. I think there might be a Cupid in every English mask. I don't know if that is actually true, but I think it might be true. And I told her after the first time she played Cupid that I thought she might be our forever Cupid. And it has absolutely worked out that way. She is the perfect Cupid. Number one, she has the right voice. Number two, she has this incredible temperament of being able to be a little bit, what's the right words? A little mischievous, right? And a little bit, that sparkle of youth as well. She's really got that down. And if folks actually look at one of the publicity photos for this production, it's her in full Cupid gear, standing on the Blackfriars stage, looking very mischievous.

0: Okay, so then, so she's just a staple, and now I'm really happy because we're starting to come up with, real definitions of English mask, and you start with Cupid, and then you can sort of move from there, which is kind of fun. What about the musicians? Where do you find your musicians? How do you connect with them, or do you have sort of your circle of friends, in a sense, who to call upon when you find a piece that you want to produce?
1: In general, Early Music Access Project is kind of a rotating group of musicians, and it's different from show to show. But we do have folks who I bring in sort of specifically for specific kinds of projects. So in the case of

0: First Streeter, our harpsichordist from our previous English Mask productions. And she and I have been performing for years together. We both used to play in Three Notched Road together many years ago. And then Caroline Nicholas and her husband, Kevin Payne, fill out the continuo team on viola da gamba and theorbo. And what's interesting there, that husband and wife team is in an ensemble with Ben and Alyssa called Ars Poetica in New York. So we will basically have Ars Poetica on stage in addition to EMAP, or as part of EMAP, which is pretty cool. And then a lot of my classmates from when I was doing graduate work at Case Western Reserve University are in the pit orchestra as well. The violinist, one of the oboe players, the viola player are all fellow alums of Case Western.
1: So are you the reason that this happens in Charlottesville? Or are there other members of the ensemble who are local as well?
0: I'm the only local person, and you know, this definitely is sort of my brainchild. Although one of the things I love about Early Music Access Project is that I tend to have one or two collaborators within the within each production who are part of the artistic team. So I'm usually not creating things from scratch by myself. I don't like to work that way. And I also like to platform other people's really good work. So, you know, in this case, I want people to know that Ben Mattis is like one of the foremost sort of scholar performers of the English Mask. We should all be thankful to him for kind of resurrecting some of these things that don't get performed otherwise.
1: Well, no, and I think one of the reasons I sort of asked the question that way is, you know, it's such a special thing to be able to have here in Charlottesville. You know, we have the Rotunda is beautiful, and there are so many great classical music experiences running the gamut, you know, of eras and genres in the Central Virginia area. Yet at the same time, you know, you're the only one with EMAP who's local, who's based here. And so it's very exciting that people continue to come to Charlottesville from other places. So we still remain sort of like a center for new experiences in music, which is really quite astounding.

0: What else are you doing with EMAP? What else is happening beyond tonight's performance at the Rotunda that we can look forward to in the first months of 2026?
1: Yeah, so we're back at the Rotunda on March 8th. And this is actually a performance by the medieval group Alchemy, of which I am a member. So this is a group that I helped found 11 or 12 years ago at this point. And our first performances were actually here in Virginia. One of them was in Charlottesville. And then we moved operations to Brooklyn and have been a New York-based ensemble for many years. But Virginia fans have been asking for us back for a long time. And this felt like a really interesting opportunity for EMAP to sort of present Alchemy. And how this came about is actually that I've been really inspired, again, by the Rotunda, by the constellations on the dome. And I had started to plan a constellation-themed medieval show just kind of on my own. And then I was talking about that with two members of Alchemy, and they said, oh my gosh, we're actually like starting to think about a Zodiac themed show for Alchemy. And I said, well, hold on, let's do it in New York and then bring it to the Rotunda Dome. So we're bringing in Shira Kamen from the West Coast, who is easily the best and most interesting medieval fiddle player in the country. She is my mentor. She's actually all of our mentor in Alchemy. We adore her, and she's going to help us curate this program and perform with us. And it will be a totally immersive experience. The star signs that we are performing about are going to be visible to the audience as we're performing. Mm-hmm. We're going to try to keep the lights really low so that people can really see the stars perfectly throughout the performance. I think that may be just like one of the most magical experiences. And I think, you know, I like to encourage folks to have kind of first time experiences with EMAP, to not worry about whether they think they like classical music or whether it might be too stuffy for them or they might not understand what's going on. In this case, it really doesn't matter. Like, you could follow along with the words and read the translations, or you could stare into the heavens of the Rotunda and be awash in really gorgeous music. And however you want to have that experience, you can just have it. And it's free, so it's a low risk experience.
0: Okay, so one, not having to be an expert. Two, having it be free. I want to talk a little bit about your philosophy here on access and accessibility, because that's such a beautiful part of what this project is doing. How did you come about or come to the idea of focusing on access? And two, what are for you the most important characteristics or traits, ways in which you make these performances accessible? What are the things that you say, we always have to make sure these performances are accessible by doing what?
1: Well, so I will tell you what I often tell folks who propose a collaboration to me, who want to work with me through EMAP. I'll say, well, this has got to be something that is multidisciplinary and that grabs the audience in some way. You know, I want it to be kind of a feast for the senses. I want a first time classical music concert goer to feel like they can grab onto some piece of it. So they're not just like sitting politely in their seat, trying to understand the French words that are being spat out at them, trying to understand when to clap. You know, I don't want any of that to feel like a barrier to folks. But I don't know. I mean, anybody who knows me knows that part of my personality is that I just like to have fun. And I want audience members to have fun and or to have a really moving experience. This Alchemy show is a good example of something that I think will be, you know, you could definitely call it fun, but I think it's also going to be just sort of heavenly to sit there and be awash in medieval music. There's and especially in that acoustic, it's just gonna, kind of bounce around the walls a little bit and sort of dance to your seat.
0: That's a beautiful idea, and it makes it accessible because that's something we can all sort of imagine. We can think about it, and once you're in the space, then it really does become this immersive experience, which is so special. So that's coming up March 8th. Are you doing all of the signs? Are you taking requests? How do you
1: That program is very much under construction.
0: Okay, Sagittarius, I think, is a very important sign.
1: Okay, good to know. Good to know.
0: So you're still developing that one. And then is that a collaborative process, or is that something where you sit down, light a candle, pour a glass of wine or whatever, and say, okay, let's create? Or how do you go about determining that program?
1: So actually, there's a group of members of Alchemy that are working on this show. I'm sort of technically one of the people who's working in the background on this show, but I'm not taking the lead. And so Alchemy is something of a collective, and usually there's like two members of Alchemy who take a strong lead in programming something, and then they'll ask questions of folks or ask for advice or ideas from the rest of the members of the group. There's often questions about what instruments we have available and what tunings we're going to have them in that will determine what the repertoire will be or what the instrumentation for a certain piece will be. This is one of the fun parts about being in Alchemy is actually the rehearsal week, because we are bringing out our collection of instruments and trying different things on every piece. And sometimes we'll pull out three or four different recorders and try two or three different fiddles on something and see what works. And in my case, I typically, until recently, I only had my five-string medieval fiddle, my VL, but I now have a three-string rebec from Kate McWilliams that I commissioned. And it is a brilliant instrument. I just made my Alchemy debut with that a few months ago and had so much fun. You can actually, there's a concert video of that that I've taken a peek at, and you can actually kind of see how much I love that instrument. I'm just beaming every time I play it. It just has such a cool sound. And I've known this for years. I played one of Kate's rebecs almost 15 years ago now. At Madison Early Music Festival. And I told her 15 years ago I wanted one, but I couldn't afford it. And I took the plunge last year, and man, it's been an amazing journey to kind of get to know this fiddle. It's very much like kind of a folk fiddle. It only has the three strings, so very limited range. So you're not going to be playing like tenor lines on it. And a lot of medieval sort of vocal music has a wider range than this instrument. So it's really meant for like the tunes of the medieval era.

0: You mentioned a concert video, and it sort of struck me all of a sudden about recordings. Do you do recordings, or do you focus primarily on the live music experience?
1: We tend to record our performances sort of for posterity, and we'll release a few clips from a performance afterwards, or as part of a publicity push, we'll show clips from a previous performance. You know, in the case of like my research into Monticello's Black Fiddlers, I have a whole archive of videos that's available on our YouTube channel, where folks can kind of explore at their leisure the various tunes that I've uncovered there. But we typically do not release entire concerts, and we have not done a formal like studio recording and released that. I hope we'll be able to do something like that one day. That also is a very expensive endeavor.
0: No, it really is, but it's also just a different kind of experience as well. So let's talk a little bit, give people some specifics about this evening's performance at the Rotunda. Is it free to attend?
1: Yeah, so it is a 7:30, I think, performance. Yeah, it is free, but I would recommend going online and reserving your spot right away. There should be space at the door. We're not sold out, so to speak, but it is a relatively small space, and we did lose the front row to our massive stage.
0: Right. That's a good point. Okay, so 7:30 this evening at the Rotunda on the grounds of the University of Virginia. Is there anything people should do in preparation to sort of set themselves up to really appreciate what they'll see? Or do you want people to come in sort of off the street and discover all of this for the first time?
1: I think a situation of discovery without having done any research would be brilliant. You could go on Wikipedia and read about the story of Dido and Aeneas just to, get yourself oriented to what's going to happen. If you, for instance, if you've never seen the Purcell Dido, it might be helpful just to, if you're not someone who's super familiar with ancient texts. it's going to be, we try to make these productions very plain for the audience to understand, where they're not scratching their head about what just happened there. You don't have to turn to your neighbor and go, I do not know what's happening. Help.
0: And that's what, when you talk about Alyssa's ability to sort of really create this full production, that's I think really helpful too, and allowing people to just trust what's happening on stage will guide them through the story. So I think that's certainly possible, but I always encourage people to go ahead, especially it's book four of Virgil's Aeneid is the big story. It's not very long, and it really is brilliant poetry. So I do, when I have the opportunity, like to encourage that people read it, because I think it's always worth it. But it really is a wonderful story. So you said 30 minutes is the Pepusch portion of it, or is that the Purcell? I don't remember.
1: Both, actually. Both. Yeah, we've got kind of even halves, so a 30 and 30 situation here.
0: Okay, so it's about a one-hour performance, and from that people will understand not only the story, but they will have heard a brand new composer. Do you know any other music by Pepusch?
1: Years ago, I played some instrumental music of his, like some trio sonatas or something. He's not a super well-known composer, but he's good. It stands up to Purcell. Speaking of preparation, I don't know if I recommend that you go listen to the Purcell Dido before you come to this performance. Maybe they aren't like exactly equivalent. There's a reason why Purcell's is famous and Pepusch's is not, perhaps. But, it's really brilliant music. And I think this is one of the cool things about the Baroque era, is that there are actually some really wonderful composers that we don't know about. And it's not because they were bad composers. There are some other eras of music, to be frank, where I think there are some composers who fell by the wayside, and it's because their music was kind of formulaic. And I think the Baroque era is sort of unique in this way, in that there's a lot of really good undiscovered gems.
0: It is an era of experimentation, and that happens throughout Europe. I mean, that's not only happening in England, but in France. And there were so many different venues where music is being performed, and therefore very different audiences. So, especially like in the French Baroque, what was happening at court was very different from what was happening maybe in some of the monasteries or some of these, religious venues before the whole, well, anyway, but it finding some of those composers who maybe weren't performing for the king, for example, they were still creating some beautiful, beautiful music that you can see how that then influenced some of the next generation of composers. So there is so much to explore with some of these lesser known composers of the Baroque, definitely. And it's always exciting to find and learn about somebody new. So I'm very excited about the performance because it's brand new to me. And I tend, I stay away from England for some reason. I have no idea why. When I focus on the Baroque, for the most part, but the story of Dido and Aeneas is, of course, just absolutely beautiful and heart-wrenching. And so it'll be exciting to see this cast in a new way. Well, tell us a little bit what else you're looking forward to this year. You've got the brilliant performance with Alchemy coming up in March. You've got tonight's performance at the Rotunda as well. What else are you hoping for, looking forward to in 2026?
1: Well, I will just offer the tease that next season is EMAP's 10th anniversary season. So starting in the fall, we're going to be kind of resurrecting some of my favorite programs and some audience favorites from our first decade. So I think it's safe to say at this point we're going to resurrect our very first ever performance as EMAP. It was called All Who Wander, and it's a instrumentalist and vocalist, a small group. There's four of us, medieval and Baroque music on the theme of folks who are far away from home or who are pining for a lover who is far away from home. And at the time, almost a decade ago, this was a fundraiser for the International Rescue Committee, and it was thinking about the plight of refugees at the time. And we'll have kind of a similar theme running through this show, and a similar focus on current issues of immigration and so forth that are really prominent right now.
0: Oh, wonderful. No, so that'll come up. That's in the fall. 10th anniversary. That's very exciting. Unbelievable. Congratulations. And
1: Thanks.
0: really special that EMAC continues to thrive here in Charlottesville. Thank you, David, for joining us today. A reminder, tonight's performance of The Death of Dido by Johann Christoph Papusch begins at 7:30 at the Rotunda. Tickets are free, but you should register in advance at earlymusicseville.org, where you can also find information about future performances, including What's Your Sign with David's ensemble, Alchemy. Offstage On Air is produced by Ben Larson. My name is Brendan O'Donnell. Thanks so much for listening.

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1: 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This show is A New Sound, which is part of Charlottesville Classical here on WTJU, the radio voice of the University of Virginia, and your arts companion for our community. My name is Brian Samalczyk, and thanks so much for joining me on this lovely Sunday afternoon here in early May in Central Virginia. And as always, each week on A New Sound, we present music from the 20th, 21st centuries of classical and classical-adjacent music, music mostly written by living composers living in and reacting to the same world that you and I are in right now. And we got a great show for you this afternoon. It's nice to be back after the incredible rock marathon last week. And I thought I'd share just kind of a grab bag of 2026 classical music releases. So all new music released this year. We're going to span really music across the globe, influenced by and communication with all kinds of musical traditions. We'll hear music by Icelandic composer Johan Johansson. Alarm Will Sound will make an appearance. We'll hear composer Osvaldo Golijov. We'll hear some other American composers like Darian Donovan Thomas. And we'll start things off with a set of music from a brand new album that just was released on March 20th by American composer Michael Harrison. And Michael Harrison, a wonderful composer based in New York City for many years, former disciple and student of Lamont Young, the famous minimalist composer. And he just passed away, Michael Harrison, last week at age 67, complications, I think, from pancreatic cancer. And I was planning to play this work before he passed, but it seems even more appropriate now. So he kicked off this massive project, an 8-album series called the Raga Cycle. Each album corresponding to a different 3-hour segment of the day or the night following the Indian Raga time cycle. And the first one is called Evening Light, 3 hours centered around evening, exploring the ragas Yaman and Bhupali. It's a really luminous, beautiful album. He collaborates with musicians from across the world, including the vocalist Ina Philip, who's be the vocalist here. Amazing, incredible voice. Elliot Cole, another composer we played on New Sound many times, sings as well and adds synthesizer to the album. Benoit Roland plays the bass. And there are a couple of tabla players, Mir Nakibul Islam. And on one of the tracks, we'll also hear, another tabla player, Sean Matavetsky. We'll listen to a couple tracks, not the entire album. It's a really gorgeous album. But for the sake of time, we'll cut a couple this afternoon and we'll kick things off with a nice selection. I don't think there's too much else to say except the core of the album is Michael Harrison himself playing just intonation piano tuned in exquisitely perfect tuning intervals, so they vibrate in perfect whole number ratios. And I believe that he recorded the piano parts for the entire cycle, the next 7 albums as well, even though he knew he was not going to be here on Earth for those releases. But we'll look forward to them in the years to come. All right, we'll start with the lead track from Evening Light. It's called The Water Yala Raga Yaman. Then we'll hear the second track, I think maybe my personal favorite, Angelum Tree. Then we'll hear Tarana Counterpoint, Raga Yaman Kalyan. Then we'll hear Desankraj. And we'll finally close with Amahadev, Raga Bhupali. And on the fourth track, Desankraj, two cellists also join this group of musicians, Gabriel Cabezas, great new music cellist, and Adrian Filion. This is music by composer Michael Harrison from his new album, Evening Light, here on WTJU.

0: We just heard five tracks from composer Michael Harrison's new album, Evening Light, Raga Cycle Number 1, the first of eight planned albums, charting the course of a day in three-hour segments, starting with the evening there. Michael Harrison, noted composer in Just Intonation, recently passed away, but recorded the piano parts for the entire eight-album cycle. And we heard five tracks, as I said, Water, Yala, Angelum Tree, Tirana Counterpoint, Desencrage, and Mahadev. He was playing piano and also singing. He was joined by the singer Ina Philip. Elliot Cole played synthesizer and sung as well. Benoit Roland played synthesizer bass. And on the tabla, Mir Nakabul Islam. And on the third track, he was joined by Sean Matavetsky. We also heard the cellist Gabriel Cabezas and Adrian Filion.
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0: And WTJU is also supported by the Virginia Consort, who present A Little May Music Saturday, May 9th at 7:30 p.m. at St. Paul Memorial Church, featuring the music of Cortell, Lauridsen, DiLasso, and the choral masterpiece Rejoice in the Lamb by Benjamin Britten, under the direction of Deke Polifka. Ticket information is at virginiaconsort.org. And one additional reminder, stay tuned this evening at 6 o'clock p.m. for Heifetz On Air here on WTJU, presenting captivating performances by Heifetz International Music Institute students, alums, and faculty, recorded on stage in Stanton and here in WTJU's Charlottesville studios. For just joining us, you're listening to A New Sound here on WTJU. We've got a variety of brand new music all released this year in 2026, and we're going to move from music by Michael Harrison to a track from saxophone quartet Noise, spelled N-O-I-S, no E, and their brand new album, which came out on April 10th on New Amsterdam Records. We'll hear the opener, which is called Sun Thrower, composed by Darian Donovan Thomas.

0: That was a saxophone quartet, Noise, performing music by Darian Donovan Thomas, a track called Sun Thrower. That's on Noise's brand new album, What Is Noise, which came out on New Amsterdam Records on April 10th. A really fun piece, a mixture of a kind of that ambient sound world, that prominent saxophone solo, and that kind of electronic dance section there towards the end, an open score piece the group got to kind of work on with the composer and come up with that recording of Sun Thrower. We'll be right back after a few brief words.
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0: All right, we'll close the first hour of A New Sound this afternoon with one final work. It's a piece from a forthcoming album out May 31st by the new music acoustic kind of supergroup, The Hands Free. They call themselves a new acoustic band, and it's four composers and performers well-known in the new music community. Probably most famously, Caroline Shaw plays violin in this group. She's the Pulitzer Prize-winning composer and vocalist. She's joined by James Moore, guitar, who's a founding member of the electric guitar quartet Dither and a collaborator of John Zorn's. The accordionist Nathan Kosai, who we've performed played many times on A New Sound, and Eleanor Oppenheim on bass. They have a new album coming out called The Upturned Cup, and it features, just like their first album, tracks that they all co-wrote together, improvised together, and recorded in the studio, co-composing them. And we'll listen to the title track from The Upturned Cup, again coming out a little bit later in May, performed by and written by The Hands Free. Here on WTJU.

0: music by the group The Hands Free from their forthcoming album Upturned Cup. That was the title track. The Hands Free is Caroline Shaw, Nathan Kosai, James Moore, and Eleanor Oppenheim.
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0: And if you're just tuning in, you're listening to A New Sound here on WTJU, where each Sunday afternoon we spend a couple of hours exploring brand new classical and classical adjacent music. 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The time is 2 o'clock, and thanks to all you for joining me this afternoon for this edition of A New Sound. My name is Brian Simalchik. As always, it's a joy and a pleasure and a privilege to bring you this music, share it with you all. So much incredible music being written and performed right now out in the world, the same world that we are all living in right now. And there's not really a theme to this show. Often I have a kind of a theme for A New Sound. Today is just kind of a grab bag, but all the music has been released in this calendar year. And I think all the music on this show interacts or crosses other genres or other musical traditions besides classical. And I think these musics do it in really authentic and deep ways, whether it be folk music, ambient music, or electronic dance music, or in the Michael Harrison we heard to open the program, Indian Raga. And we'll continue that this hour. We have a couple of really lovely tracks, some brand new music for piano by the late Icelandic composer Johan Johansson, and music by Osvaldo Golijov and others. So let's kick things off with some music by Johan Johansson. Noted as a film composer, also as a concert music composer, passed away prematurely a few years ago. And the pianist Alice Sarah Ott has just put out on Deutsche Grammophon an album of piano transcriptions of a lot of his most famous pieces, some of his film scores and some of his concert music. So we'll kind of bookend this hour of the show with a couple of those pieces by Johan Johansson. We'll start things off right now with a lovely little track to open this hour, Joie and Karen, from this Johan Johansson Piano Works album.

Brief work there for solo piano to start our hour. That was Johan Karin by Johan Johansson, the late Icelandic composer, recorded by the pianist Alice Sarah Ott on her new album of piano works by Johan Johansson on Deutsche Grammophon. All right, we're going to spend a fair amount of this hour with a major work by the Argentine-American composer Osvaldo Golijov, and we're going to hear a brand new recording of his 2007 cello concerto Azul, which he originally wrote for Yo-Yo Ma and the Boston Symphony, performed at Tanglewood in 2006, and he entirely reworked in 2007 for Alyssa Weilerstein. It's a really gorgeous work. We're going to hear a brand new recording that came out earlier this year. And it's in four movements. It doesn't follow a really specific program, but like a lot of Golijov's music, it fuses together music of all kinds of styles, the classical tradition, klezmer music, Piazzolla, world musics of all kinds. And Azul, or Blue, in general, is kind of about the longing for peace and images of the natural world, like the blue sky above us, although he kind of goes in many different directions with it. Well, we'll talk about a little bit about the structure and how the piece kind of journeys through its material, which is really interesting. But it is a cello concerto, and it's for full orchestra and cello, but there's a couple of other prominent colors and sounds we'll hear, an incredibly prominent percussion section, a lot of really exotic percussion instruments. And you'll hear in this first movement almost right away a really prominent accordion throughout the piece. So it's got a very unique sound and timbre. The four movements, again, as I said, have really interesting titles. The first is called Paz Sulfurica, or Sulfuric Peace. It comes from a quote from a Neruda poem about the intensity of the connectedness of the natural world. So it kind of has this right off the bat, this split between the ethereal and the intense and impassioned. The second movement is called Silencio, and it came from Golijov's desire to recreate that very special feeling of a Baroque adagio movement. It's a really gorgeous movement. It's the first one I actually heard of the piece, and it really hooks you. It sounds ancient and new all at once. The third movement, Transit, it still opens with a cadenza for the cello, and it goes through a kind of a whirlwind of sounds and sensibilities. And the fourth movement, Jerusalem, like one of Golijov's most famous works, Tenebrae, it's kind of a piece that thinks about the violence and sadness and sorrow and suffering in our own world and kind of zooms out and considers it from this far-off kind of cosmic lens. So in that way, the movement zooms out. Azul switches from being more about the kind of the sky in some of the earlier movements and starts to be more like that blue marble, the look at the earth back from some cosmic perspective. And there's a double coda to the piece that Golijov subtitles Pulsar and Shooting Stars. So it ends really astrally outside of the earth. A really interesting end and an interesting journey to the piece. But it's also just a beautiful piece to enjoy. So without further ado, we'll listen to a brand new recording by the cellist Maya Bogdanovich. Her album, Perfectly Free, which came out earlier this year. This is a live recording by the Fion Symphony Orchestra, conducted by David Cohen, music by Osvaldo Golijov, Azul, here on WTJU.

We heard a brand new live recording of Osvaldo Golijov's Azul cello concerto, as performed by Maya Bogdanovich on cello. She's joined by the Fayan Symphony Orchestra, conducted by David Cohen. The Literacy Volunteers of Charlottesville Albemarle is recruiting volunteers to tutor adults in English speaking, reading, writing, basic education, and U.S. citizenship. 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And a reminder to stay tuned, coming up in 22 minutes, it's the Sunday Opera Matinee here on WTJU, the only non-syndicated weekly broadcast of opera in Central Virginia, coming to you year-round regardless of the season. Hosts Anne Schaefer, Tim Snyder, and Brendan O'Donnell share their favorite recordings, old and new. Plot synopsis and historical background are provided. All right, well, we're winding down this edition of A New Sound. Got a couple of brand new 2026 releases to play for you all after that gorgeous recording of Azul by Golijov, an incredible piece. And I thought we'll do a couple of these back-to-back to close things down. So a couple weeks ago, I played a track from Alarm Will Sound, the New Music Chamber Orchestra, their new album Lift, which is a collection of pieces recorded live over the past 25 years of their history, and wanted to play a really fun piece by one of their main composers and performers, Matt Marks, who passed away at a young age in 2019, but was a core member of Alarm Will Sound and a really wonderful composer. And the piece of his that they included on this summary album of theirs is called A Song for Wade, This Is Not That Song. And it's kind of a surreal kind of doo-wop style work, almost for musical theater. You'll hear the members of Alarm Will Sound performing their instruments and singing as well. And I think after that, we'll close the show with another dip back to The Hands Free and another single from their forthcoming album, Upturned Cup. This time we'll hear Chrysalis. And then if we have a little more time, we'll close with another piano piece by Johan Johansson. And that'll do it for A New Sound, this kind of set. We'll kind of bookend once again. So all that's left for me to say, I think, is thanks so much to everyone for listening and enjoying new music here on WTJU. Always a joy, as I said, to play this music for you all over the airwaves. Hope you all take care and stay well. And I'll be back with you all again two Sundays from now on May 17th. Music by Matt Marks. Up ahead, A Song for Wade, This Is Not That Song, performed by Alarm Will Sound.

Good afternoon. Welcome to our Sunday opera matinee here on WTJU. 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My name is Ann Schaefer, and I'll be with you until 6 o'clock. We'll be listening to the delightful comedy L'Elisir d'Amore, or The Elixir of Love, by Gaetano Donizetti. 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Studies indicate that learning and practicing musical skills in later life is a prescription for more joy and better brain health. The center has multiple opportunities for new and experienced musicians. 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The recording of The Elixir of Love that we'll be hearing is the 1970 London recording featuring Joan Sutherland as Marie, Luciano Pavarotti, that should be Amina. Joan Sutherland as Amina. Luciano Pavarotti as Nemorino, Dominic Cossa as Sergeant Belcore, Spiro Malas as Dr. Dalcamara, and Maria Casula as Giannetta, with the Ambrosian Opera Chorus and the English Chamber Orchestra. The performance is conducted by Richard Bonning. The Elixir of Love, L'Elisir d'Amore, was first performed at the Teatro della Canobiana, Milan, on May 12, 1832. It was probably the composer's 40th opera. The librettist was Felice Romani, who based his work on a libretto written by Eugène Scribe for Daniel Auber's Le Filtre the year before. This synopsis is basically the one written by Henry W. Simon and published in his book, Festival of Opera. The few changes were taken from the English translation of the Italian libretto. The Elixir of Love is divided into two acts of two scenes each. It is set in an Italian village in the first half of the 19th century. Act 1, Scene 1 opens on an estate owned by Edina, the young heroine of the story. She, her friend Giannetta, and a group of farm workers are gathered under a tree, taking a break from the afternoon sun. Edina is reading a book. As the workers sing of the joy of doing nothing in the shade, they are interrupted by the arrival of Nemorino, a local youth who has been watching Edina. He sings of his love for her, lamenting that he, a poor peasant, has nothing to offer the wealthy and educated Edina. Edina reads aloud the story of Tristan and Isolde. She tells of the mystical potion that made them fall in love, and all present wish that they had some of that drink, too. A company of soldiers who are stationed in the village appears, headed by their leader, Sergeant Belcore. The sergeant asks Edina to marry him. She puts him off, and when everyone has left, Nemorino presents his suit. Edina puts him off, too, saying she does not want her to tie herself down to one man. Scene 2 takes us to the town square, where the villagers have grown excited by the arrival of a coach bearing Dr. Dalcamara, who quickly introduces himself.
He is selling a magic elixir. Drink it and you will be cured of whatever ails you. Almost everyone becomes a customer at a very reasonable price. But Nemorino stays after the others leave and asks the doctor for Queen Isolde's love potion. Of course, Dulcamara has some, and Nemorino gets it as a much higher price, his very last gold piece. He does not know that it contains the very same liquid Dulcamara has been selling as his magic cure-all, namely, ordinary Bordeaux wine. Nemorino takes a mighty swallow of it, becomes somewhat tipsy, and acts in a very offhand manner with Edina. This change in attitude piques her, and to get revenge, she immediately promises to marry his rival, Sergeant Belcore. Now Nemorino is more miserable than before. Dulcamara had told him that the elixir takes 24 hours to work, but Edina has promised to marry the sergeant that very night, since the soldiers are being transferred in the morning. As everyone is being invited to the wedding, Nemorino begs vainly to have it postponed for a day. Joan Sutherland is Edina, Maria Casula, Gianetta, Luciano Pavarotti, Nemorino, Dominic Cossa, Belcore, and Spiro Malas, Dulcamara, in Act One of L'Elixir d'Amore, or The Elixir of Love, by Gaetano Donizetti.

Act One of L'Elisir d'Amore, or The Elixir of Love, by Gaetano Donizetti. 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Celebrate spring with the Virginia Consort as they present a little May music, Saturday, May 9th at 7:30 p.m. at St. Paul Memorial Church, featuring the music of Cortell Lawrenson, DeLasso, and the choral masterpiece "Rejoice in the Lamb" by Benjamin Britten, under the direction of Deke Polifka. Ticket information at virginiaconsort.org. Okay, let's have some more information about things going on in our area, and then we will get back to the Elixir of Love.

0: 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As part of the University of Virginia, WTJU promotes an inclusive and welcoming environment that embraces the full spectrum of human attributes. 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

Okay, I seem to have hit the wrong button here, but we'll continue. Okay. Immediately following this program at 6 o'clock, it is Heifetz on Air. And that program is heard every Sunday evening from 6 to 7, and it's followed by Just a Few Friends. And Just a Few Friends is heard from 7 to 9. This is the program where Penelope invites you to spend your evening in a salon filled with the intimate strains of fine classical chamber music from early to modern. That's Just a Few Friends every Sunday night, or excuse me, evening, from 7 to 9. And then in the morning, on Monday morning, you can start your day right with WTJU every weekday morning. From 7 to 9, Classical Sunrise eases you through your busy morning with friendly, knowledgeable hosts and special features you won't find anywhere else. On Monday mornings from 7 to 9, Jay and Madeline will help start your week off right with the best classical music from around the globe. So that is this evening after the opera, which ends at 6. Heifetz on Air, then Just a Few Friends, and then tomorrow morning it's Sunday, Classical Sunrise. Goodness, I need to wake up here. Okay, I think that's everything for now. And we'll go on to the second and final act of The Elixir of Love. Scene one begins just a few hours after act one ends. The villagers are gathered at Adina's house to help her prepare for her wedding. When the notary arrives, Nemorino consults Dr. Dalcomara about his predicament. Naturally, the quack recommends another bottle of his elixir, one that will work in half an hour. But Nemorino has no money left, and so, when the doctor leaves,

The final scene takes place in the square the same evening. We learn that Nemorino has just inherited a fortune from an uncle, but he doesn't know it yet. When he comes in, more self-confident than ever from drinking the second bottle of elixir, the girls begin to flirt with him. He acts completely unimpressed by all the attention, even that of Adina, and she is quite upset by this turn of events. Dr. Dulcamara, seeing a chance for a new customer, offers Adina some elixir. She explains that she possesses a better elixir, namely, a compound of various feminine wiles. At this point, Nemorino, finding himself alone, sings the most famous aria in the opera, Una Furtiva Lagrima. He has noticed Adina's unhappiness and would gladly die to be permitted to comfort her. Nevertheless, when Adina approaches him, he maintains his attitude of indifference. Even when she tells him that she has bought back his enlistment papers from Belcore, he does not soften. Finally, she breaks down and confesses that she loves him. Belcore receives the news philosophically. There are plenty of other girls just waiting for a handsome soldier, he says. The news of Nemorino's newfound wealth is shared with everyone, and Dr. Dulcamara takes credit for the happy outcome by claiming that the lovers were brought together through his chemical research. As the opera closes, everyone is buying another bottle of his elixir of love. Joan Sutherland is Adina, Maria Cazzola, Janetta, Luciano Pavarotti, Nemorino, Dominic Cossa, Belcore, and Spiro Malas, Dulcamara, in Act Two of L'Elisir d'Amore, or The Elixir of Love, by Gaetano Donizetti.

chiudi su due piedi.

0: Act 2, The Conclusion of the Elixir of Love, or L'Elisir d'Amore, by Gaetano Donizetti. You've just heard a complete performance of that work on WTJU Charlottesville 91.1 FM, online at WTJU.net and CharlottesvilleClassical.org. We heard the 1970 London recording featuring Joan Sutherland as Adina, Luciano Pavarotti as Nemorino, Dominic Cosa as Sergeant Belcore, Spiro Malas as Dr. Docamara, and Maria Cazula as Gianetta, with the Ambrosian Opera Chorus and the English Chamber Orchestra. The conductor for the performance was Richard Bonning. I'm not sure if that recording is still available, but wasn't it wonderful? WTJU is supported by JABA in Central Virginia. JABA's mission is to provide services for adults 60 plus in Central Virginia, designed to promote community access and health. 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And WTJU supports this year's Virginia Women's Music Festival, taking place this Memorial Day weekend. 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The festival takes place at Camp Out in Kent Store, Virginia, an inclusive space where women of all backgrounds can come together. Event details are at campoutva.com. And we've got all kinds of information here for you before the end of this program. And here's the first thing.
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Yes, it does help to turn the sound back on. The Blue Ridge Chamber Orchestra, under the baton of Mark Taylor, will offer a concert of string orchestra music at 3 p.m. on Saturday, May 9th in Meade Hall at Christ Episcopal Church in Charlottesville. Featured will be Dvorak's Serenade for Strings. Also on the program will be Chaconne by Purcell, Elgar's Serenade for Strings in E minor, Waltz No. 2 by Shostakovich, and Pablo Casals' Song of the Birds, with John Mesricki as soloist. For more information about the concert and the orchestra, visit brchamberorchestra.com. And let's see. Immediately following this program, it's Heifetz on Air. It will start at 6 o'clock. 6 o'clock, 1800 hours, and it presents captivating performances by Heifetz International Music Institute students, the alumni, and faculty, recorded on stage in Stanton and in WTJU's Charlottesville studios. That's Heifetz on Air right here on WTJU tonight at 6. And it's followed, of course, by Just a Few Friends. And then you can start the day right with WTJU also, because every weekday morning from 7 to 9, Classical Sunrise eases you through your busy morning with friendly, knowledgeable hosts and special features you won't find anywhere else. Classical Sunrise Tuesday features Matt Fritz and Coco bringing you great performances of the finest classical music to help start your day with uplifted spirits. And in the 8 o'clock hour, Ralph Graves reviews another classical noteworthy release. The Albemarle County Rotary Club is hosting a pickleball tournament, the Rotary Memorial Pickleball Classic, in memory of Dr. Frank Taylor, on Saturday, May 23rd, with a rain date of Saturday, May 30th. The event will take place at the Greencroft Club, located at 575 Rhodes Drive, with registration starting at 8:30 a.m. and start of the play at 9. This year's proceeds will benefit the Botanical Garden of the Piedmont's Every Kindergartner in the Garden program, and also will fund scholarships for students from area high schools and PVCC. For more information and to register in advance, visit acrc.club/pickleball. And the Charlottesville Albemarle SPCA is working to support families with pets facing growing food insecurity. One survey revealed that 83% of pet parents would skip their own meals before they would let their pets go hungry. The pet food pantry is sustained by in-kind cat and dog food donations from community members, with tax-deductible monetary gifts used to buy pet food when supplies run low. They're also seeking local businesses, distributors, and organizations to help create reliable pathways for consistent pet food supplies. Physical donations can be brought to the shelter at 3355 Berkmar Drive 7 days a week, or dropped off at Lampo to Go in Ix Art Park. Visit caspca.org for more details. And that might be all the information for you today. Let's see. Lot of announcements here. I think I've done them all, though. Yes, I have. That means we have time for some more music on the Sunday Opera Matinee. It is 49 minutes after 5, which is 11 minutes before 6. We just heard one of the great coloratura pairings of the mid-20th century, or the second half of the 20th century,
Luciano Pavarotti and Joan Sutherland singing a Donizetti opera, The Elixir of Love. And they did many more recordings of bel canto operas and quite a few more Donizetti ones. The composer, Donizetti, could do tragedy as well as he did comedy, as we heard the comedy opera just a minute ago. Probably the most famous of those is Lucia di Lammermoor. Yeah, now I've got the right one. And we'll hear part of the first act of that opera, a duet between Joan Sutherland as Lucia and Luciano Pavarotti as Edgardo. And we will start with, we better start with Qui di Sposa. It's right at the end of the first act, Verano a te sul aure, from Lucia di Lammermoor by Gaetano Donizetti, with the voices of Joan Sutherland and Luciano Pavarotti.

That was Verano a te solare, the conclusion of Act One of Lucia de Lammermoor by Donizetti. We heard Joan Sutherland and Luciano Pavarotti from 1972. And it looks like that's it for the Sunday Opera Matinee for this week. Next week, Brendan O'Donnell will be your host for a delightful opera. Well, I don't know if delightful is the right word, but it's a beautiful opera. By Charpentier. Have a wonderful week, all of you. And thanks to our underwriters for their generous support. 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Good night.

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1: 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I'm Benjamin Rowe.
2: For obvious reasons, the viola was the best. You know, it was the best instrument in the collection.
1: Yes, you would expect Roberto Diaz to say that the viola is the best. He's, after all, the former principal viola of the Philadelphia Orchestra. And we'll hear him make his case for the violin's big brother in this unusual Paganini quartet as part of this episode we're calling Voila Viola. You'll also hear another viola legend, Nobuko Imai, in a captivating romance for viola and string quartet, as well as one of the very first viola concertos. And to top it all off, a favorite Tchaikovsky showpiece, as you've probably never heard it before. It's Voila Viola, and it's just ahead on Heifetz On Air.
3: Hello, my name is Andy Park, and I'm from South Pasadena, California. I'm 18 years old, and I'll be performing the prelude from Sixth Suite by Johann Sebastian Bach. Now, many people believe that Bach wrote this piece for viola da spalla. Viola da spalla is a five-string instrument, giving the suite much more variety of registers, which means it can go really high. And for an awkward instrument like viola, it can be a challenging experience. Personally, I found it exhilarating, and I hope you do as well. Thank you, and hope you enjoy.

The prelude to the cello suite number 6 in D major by Johann Sebastian Bach, played in a performance during our summer 2020 virtual institute by violist Andy Park from his home in Pasadena, California. Welcome to Heifetz On Air, bringing you sounds and stories from the students and faculty from the Heifetz International Music Institute. I'm your host, Benjamin Rowe, coming to you via WTJU, the radio voice of the University of Virginia. Today, it's Voila Viola, where we give center stage to the alto voice of the string family. And this is no joke. The Heifetz Institute boasts some of the very best violists on the planet, from our world-renowned faculty to our outstanding young students and alumni artists in residence. We'll launch right in with one of the very first concertos ever written for the viola from the pen of Baroque composer Georg Philipp Telemann. Stephen Ballou is the soloist, Allison Freeman playing the piano in the first two movements of Telemann's Viola Concerto in D major. We're in concert in Francis Auditorium on the campus of Mary Baldwin University here in Stanton.

0: That's one of the very few examples of an 18th century viola concerto, that one by Georg Philipp Telemann, a German contemporary of J.S. Bach. Stephen Ballou was the soloist, with pianist Allison Freeman leading off this edition of Heifetz on Air called Voila Viola. Next, one of the superstars of the music world who has spent time as a teacher and performer on our summertime Heifetz Institute faculty, Roberto Diaz, the former principal violist of the Philadelphia Orchestra and still in Philly as the president of the Curtis Institute of Music. He's on stage at one of our Heifetz Celebrity Series concerts to introduce an unusual quartet by violinist, guitarist, composer, and, as it turns out, rare instrument collector Niccolo Paganini.
1: Paganini became obviously very, very famous and quite wealthy at some point in his life when he didn't lose everything doing things that he probably, we don't have to get into tonight, but, you know, he did start a very, very impressive collection of old Italian instruments. And as such, he put together a quartet of Stradivarius instruments. For obvious reasons, the viola was the best, you know, it was the best instrument in the collection. It was actually the most rare instrument in the collection, as Stradivarius only made about a dozen violas. And so I think that the piece that you're going to hear tonight is clearly a piece, it's the 15th quartet, and it's a quartet that, instead of labeling it like the other 14 quartet for violin, viola, cello, and guitar, he actually labels it quartet for viola, violin, cello, and guitar. So I don't have to tell you the rest. You will see that it's wonderful Italian music. There's opera in it. Paganini had an amazing gift for melody, and so you'll see in the middle of the piece there's a recitativo and then an aria, as you would find in wonderful Italian opera, of course. So anyway, I hope you enjoy the last quartet for viola, violoncello, and guitar. Thank you.

That is the Viola Quartet, number 15 in A minor, scored by its composer Niccolo Paganini for viola, violin, cello, and guitar. You just heard three movements from the piece, the recitativo, adagio cantabile, and rondo allegretto, played by Roberto Diaz, viola, with Diana Do-hyung Kim, violin, Momo, cello, and guitarist Robbie Brown. You can read more about Paganini and his love of the guitar by checking out the Go Deeper section of our Heifetz On Air website. Look for the episode called Voila Viola. After this short break, we'll welcome another viola great to Francis Auditorium, the legendary Japanese violist Nobuko Imai. You're listening to Heifetz On Air from WTJU and the Heifetz International Music Institute.

Welcome back to Heifetz on Air. I'm Benjamin Rowe. In a recent interview with the Strad magazine, the famed Japanese violist and teacher Nobuko Imai recalled a key turning point in her development. Coming to the USA for the first time, she got to visit Tanglewood, the summer home of the Boston Symphony Orchestra. Until that night, she says, when I heard the orchestra's principal violist, Joseph DePasquale, I hadn't known it was possible for a viola to sound so much like a human voice. I knew right away that I wanted to be a violist, but I worried that I was too small. When I went backstage to ask Mr. DePasquale what he thought, he looked at my left hand and said, not bad. Not too bad at all, as it turned out, for Nobuko Imai has had a decades-long career as a soloist, chamber musician, and teacher, including stops at the Heifetz Institute. And get this, last time she was here, Nobuko Imai teamed up with the niece of Joseph DePasquale, our own Heifetz instructor Francesca DePasquale, to perform this wonderful arrangement for viola and string quartet of The Romance by Max Bruch. Nobuko Imai is the soloist, and Francesca DePasquale is joined by students Kai Tanimura, violin, Xuanming Chang, viola, and Benjamin Francisco, cello. We're at a Heifetz Sunday matinee concert in Francis Auditorium, and it's here on Heifetz On Air.

The Romance, Opus 85, by German composer Max Bruch. Now, that's a piece that you might hear for viola and orchestra, but we just shared with you a custom version for viola and string quartet. The violist, the magnificent Nobuko Imai, playing with a string quartet of Heifetz students and faculty from a Heifetz Sunday matinee concert in Francis Auditorium. You can read more about the legendary Nobuko Imai and discover more about the entire playlist for this Voila Viola program. It's on our website, heifetz.institute/

And in just a moment, we'll hear a violist confess his sins on the Heifetz stage. Stick around to hear his Tchaikovskyan transgression. I'm Benjamin Rowe, and this is Heifetz on Air from WTJU and the Heifetz International Music Institute.

0: This is Heifetz on Air. I'm Benjamin Rowe.
1: I stand here before you today as a sinner in need of absolution because I have committed the egregious sin of transcribing Tchaikovsky's Rococo Variations for cello for viola.
0: Matt Cohen, joined now by pianist Carlos Avila to play Tchaikovsky's beloved Rococo Variations, yes, on the viola. It's in performance in Francis Auditorium on the Mary Baldwin University campus in Stanton, Virginia. See what you think.

Well, that is a new variant on the Rococo Variations, Tchaikovsky's beloved classic for cello, reimagined on the viola by soloist Matt Cohen, joined in a Heifetz concert by pianist Carlos Avila. I hope you've enjoyed this Voila Viola episode of Heifetz on Air. You can catch up on previous programs and see the playlist for this one by visiting the website, heifetz.institute/heifetzonair. Our program is a production of WTJU, the radio voice of the University of Virginia, online at WTJU.net and the Heifetz International Music.

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Good evening and welcome to Charlottesville Classical, WTJU 91.1 FM, the radio voice of, the radio voice of the University of Virginia and your arts companion for our community. I am your host, Penelope, and this is Just a Few Friends. This evening, we're going to start off with work by Ludwig van Beethoven. This is his violin sonata for, actually, piano and violin sonata number 10 in G major, opus 96. We'll be listening to violinist Zeno Francescatti and pianist Robert Casadesus as they perform this work by Beethoven. Sonata number 10, opus 96, for piano and violin.

0: I just listened to Beethoven's Sonata Number 10 for piano and violin in G major, Opus 96. It was performed by violinist Zeno Francescati and pianist Robert Casadesus. There you go.
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0: 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Classical Sunrise Tuesday features Matt Fritz and Coco bringing you great performances of the finest classical music to help start your day with uplifted spirits. And in the 8 o'clock hour, Ralph Graves reviews another classical noteworthy release. Our next piece this evening on Just a Few Friends is by Joseph Haydn, who lived from 1732 to 1809. This is one of his trios for piano, violin, and cello. It's number 42 in E-flat major, Hoboken 15, number 30. We'll be listening to Robert Levin on the forte piano, Vera Biss on the violin, and Anner Blasma on the violoncello as they perform this work by Haydn.

0: I just listened to Joseph Haydn's Trio number 42 in E flat major, Hoboken 15 at number 30. The musicians were Robert Levin on the fortepiano, Vera Beth on the violin, and Anna Blasma on the violoncello.
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0: Our next piece this evening on Just a Few Friends is a work by Napoleon Kost, who lived from 1805 to 1883. This is his fantasy, Opus 16. It's based on a motif of Norman de Bellini. We'll be listening to guitarist Pavel Steidel performing this work of Napoleon Kost.

0: We just listened to Poland Coast Fantasy, Opus 16, performed by Pavel Steidl. And you are listening to Charlottesville Classical, WTJU 91.1 FM, the radio voice of the University of Virginia, and your arts companion for our community. 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